0: Don't try to hold me down. Nah. Don't try to hold me down. Hey.
1: Another one.

They call me show, show, show, show. Turn me like a fly. Bad ass motherfucker.

of Communication by Nicholas Andrew Stewart. Have you ever felt confused about what you believe is just offensive communication? Well, let's start to understand offensive talk. In modern times, our lives are becoming more complicated, and getting to know offensive communication and things in relation to offensive talk can be seen as a complicated matter that often gets overlooked. What seems to be common when trying to get to know offensive communication is that it usually starts with feeling offended. When you're offended by communication, you will still have an opportunity to react positively, you will be motivated and have an opportunity to react positively or negatively. When you offensively communicated, you have usually communicated the wrong thing. If you offensively communicate, you're likely to feel more offended than the receiver of your offensive communication. People in authority can offensively communicate to ensure you feel offended regarding something offensive. People in authority can use offensive communication as a way of teaching right from wrong. Offensive communication can be appropriate when dealing with something you dislike. Communicating the right thing in the right way is what's needed. No one wants to be offended, and sometimes people feel a need to be offensive. Preferably you can avoid their offensive so as to not be offended, and don't be offensive yourself. Chances are that you will be offended, and at times you may be offensive. Being offensive would get you into trouble every time, because offended people have a defensive strategy to overcome your offensive. Reassuring yourself after feeling offended usually involves some type of positive self-talk. When they're verbally offensive, we're usually told things like to just ignore their offensive talk and use positive self-talk, like, say to yourself, you haven't done anything wrong. If you haven't done anything wrong, move on and feel good, you're not offensive. If they have a positive message that are offensive, you will feel the need to consider their positive message and judge that they're offensive about it. Just consider their positive message and feel good, you're not offensive. Offensive talk can vary from snide comments.

consider their positive message and feel that you're not offensive. Offensive talk can vary from snide comments to serious verbal threats and people inappropriately being physical. It's best to involve police and lawyers when your life is in danger. It's a part of their job to take care of situations like that. What I often thought was helpful to understand is the offensive talker feels good or laughing out frustration after the offensive people judge themselves and concludes that they did wrong or more wrong, so they feel bad. After the offended feels bad, the offended usually judge themselves and conclude they didn't do wrong or did less wrong, so they feel good. Offensive people feel more bad than good. Offended people feel more good than bad. Sometimes they would believe that the continuous offensive talker must have a lot of negative feelings that they haven't yet received because they don't seem to understand. Rest assured, their justice prevails. Offensive people, if they are to change, need to understand their offensive ways belong to them and the bad feelings like guilt belong to them and are there to help them understand how to be a better person. If they do wrong, they always feel worse than their victims. Offensive Talk Guide. The guide isn't focused on physical offensive communication. The guide is based on communication that you can hear but would be argued that they're not talking to you. Communication can have many different meanings and can apply to many things. Communication can be interpreted in

knew you're wrong, trying to offend 101, like ongoing examples and meanings. Offensive talk suggests I thought an offensive thought as a critical comment. Claim victory often a threat because stalky do and or a genuine threat. Sarcastic and a common excuse of just having fun. They didn't mean it. Sounds like a HMM as it references to mental health, and hear mental health laughing out loud as if claim victory. Argue I'm wrong as if telling me what to do, telling me what you are, then telling what you said. Attention seeking distracting as if putting feel offended thoughts in head as if answering for asking questions that seem to concern you. Calling out your name, calling out what's your name, and calling out the name of a friend or relative after offensive talk, and you're anticipating offensive talk again seems to argue you're wrong. People making banging sounds and other loud sounds as if a way of communicating or word association seems to argue you're wrong or trying to offend, and or threats includes things like banging on walls, plumbing, power tools, car running, car door banging sounds to household items, lawn mowing, wear to, or more. Offensive talks from different sources seem to argue you're wrong or trying to offend, and they follow the same or similar topic as if trying to remember every detail. More details argues you're wrong as if because you can't remember every detail. You're wrong as if remembering offensive talk argues you're wrong as if look back. Offensive talk argues you're wrong as if choosing to forget something argues you're wrong as if when offensive talk starts and stops argues you're wrong as if when offensive talk is loud and or quiet determines how wrong you are when they're at it trying to offend several people at the same time. Offensively talk as if a thought as a reaction to offensive talk argues you're wrong, as if an offensive thought argues you're wrong, and as if feeling offended argues you're wrong when entering the building or exiting the building. Offensive talk argues you're wrong. Cheering as if offensive talk claims victory and argues you're wrong when you're feeling good. Offensive talk suggests you feel bad when thinking and or whispering to yourself. Offensive talk argues you're wrong as if they're a critic you're thinking, and offensive talk as if in communication when it's not directly. When offensive talk tries to convince you your thinking is loud. Offensive talk when you chose to forget. Offensive talk. More offensive talk argues you're wrong in relation to the first. Offensive talk when offensive talkers seem to be arguing about something that concerns you and arguing as if on your behalf. When offensive talk gets your attention instead of anything else for longer periods of time. When offensive talkers use offensive smells as if a way of communicating and trying to offend it and argue you're wrong. Things like smell of smoke and the odor. When offensive talkers for longer periods of time communicate loudly, quickly, and a lot, and it's not understandable. When offensive talkers are just communicating what comes to them unconsciously. Whispering offensive talk suggests like what is experienced by those that are schizophrenic and or psychic. Is it offensive talk attracted produced sounds similar to a relative's loss and or sounds as if you're abused when a recording of offensive talk is played loud enough for you to hear. Usually involves critical comments, threats, personal information as informing the police, as if telling you and others what you did and said, as if asking and answering questions on your behalf. Bossing, bullying, and it's usually a hysterical bombardment when an offensive talker pretends to be the police or private investigator. When offensive talk sounds like an old friend or a friend learned after offensive talk, you wondered what it was about until you force yourself to stop. When offensive talk seems like it is about you personally and it seems likely that the only way offensive talk would get informed is through a futuristic brain implant that sends out your personal information. Spreading of information about you often loud enough for you to hear that argues you're wrong and tries to offend. When your computer, phone, radio, TV doesn't work, it generally feels like it's arguing you're wrong and trying to offend, and you often get to listen to offensive talk instead. When offensive talk seems to try to convince you that you somehow triggered their offensive talk. When offensive talk generally tries to convince you're wrong in one instance of offensive talk or many instances of offensive talk. When offensive talk tries to convince you you're offensive, thus the reason for their offensive talk. When offensive talk seems to be accepted as free speech where people can say what they want without negative consequences. Offensive talk seems to be accepted as a coping strategy, acceptable as a reaction to something frustrating. Basically, offensive talk is said to be offended talk. Offensive talk can also be excused as having fun and or being creative. Offensive talk that's premeditated. A simple example is avoiding one instance of offensive talk only to be confronted with more offensive talk where someone or something you to offensively talk to you. When offensive talk seems to be severe enough in duration or affect to be acknowledged as
Offensive talk trying to coerce you to use offensive talk yourself. When you experience offensive talk, then more communication as it moving on trying to cover it up.

Offensive Talk. Essential tries to move on as if claiming victory to argue you wrong when offensive talk is the only option. When choosing what you want to occupy yourself with, when offensive talk obstructs what you are doing and what you are thinking to the point you do, say or think something wrong as if offensive talk claims victory where you prove offensive talk right. After a lot of offensive talk, it argues you wrong and trying to offend you. You do wrong and be offended like they said with loudness. Seems to try to offend, argue you're wrong and as if claim victory. Radio offensive talk suggests something similar to argue you're wrong and trying to offend. Television offensive talk suggests something similar to argue you're wrong and trying to offend. Child crying as if argue you're wrong and trying to offend. As if you triggered their crying. Dog barking as if argue you're wrong and trying to offend it. As if you triggered their barking. Dog over talking to dog as if a dog sees you. As if you're thinking on the dog's behalf even though you're right. You were wrong before so you're still wrong. Double standards in similar circumstances. You're treated differently to others. As if you're undeserving of good but deserving bad. Where all their offensive talk is excused because it can motivate people to do better. As if offensive talkers are trying to help offensive talkers act nice only to be offensive again. Offensive talk as if speaking on your behalf where a lot of offensive talk seems to try and get you to leave when offensive talkers seems to act like they live where you do. When offensive talk suggests you're not welcome. When offensive talkers seem to be desperately trying to offend you. When it seems offensive talkers continually focus on your life. When offensive talkers seem to comment on everything you do. All they seem to do from start to finish is OTS. Star TV on 101. When offensive talk seems to try and motivate you to be offensive. When you're an offensive talker's coping strategy will be playing one up. When offensive talkers set out to say they're better than you. When offensive talkers gang up, one stops the other. Start Bible study. Atonement of sin. We made up the body of Christ, confirmed with Bible reference. Christ died for all our sins so that we would all be forgiven. Confirmed with Bible reference. For sin blood must be shed. Make atonement for sin. Make correction to sin. Confirmed with Bible reference. People are made judges over sin. Confirmed with Bible reference. Death and doing wrong. Death is nothing when we are all dead. Currently the problem is that people are dying. It's easy and hard to die. But all people alive today are likely to die. Bible. We all die. Some might go to heaven, others lie in hell. New world all live forever and all is good. There is hell for those deserving punishment. The right judgment. God's judgment determines where you end up. Provide Bible reference. Is avoid death the right thing to do? Yes, but first need to address death as a problem that needs solving. Crazy. It's strange how this could apply to anyone at any time of their lives. Criteria for involuntary admission to mental health ward. Violent. Danger to self and others. Retarded. Unable to properly take care of yourself. Protesting. In the way of peaceful conditions. Upset. Unable to control your emotions. And strange beliefs. The most important aspect of the criteria is that another person witnesses the behaviors and calls police or mental health service. The other person could be anyone from family member, friend, neighbor, your doctor, counselor, or someone you least expect. Once the police have agreed with the witness, there is nothing you can or say that will change their decision to admit you to hospital. Just hearing harmless whispering voices isn't enough to be classified crazy. Generally there needs to be other concerns as well. Other reasons you might hear whispering harmless voices. Post-traumatic stress. Psychic connection. Your mind's voice. Conscience. Actually a real person you can't understand where they are from. Honest educated opinion. At least 50% of adults are suffering from psychosis. Why aren't they admitted to psych wards? It's certainly not from lack of trying. Whispering to self and talking to yourself. Whispering to yourself can help you to understand, to help you rationalize the experience you had. It's usually more appropriate than talking aloud to yourself. It doesn't have with it the same level of consequences or feeling of satisfaction. Whispering to yourself is soothing yet feels bad, can make you feel whole again. You are sort of attending to your psychological needs when whispering to rationalize. When whispering to yourself you always worry that someone is listening. Then you feel bad because it was meant to be private. It can be more appropriate when other people can't hear, more importantly when you feel no one is listening. Because you and other people judge you on what you say, and if someone hears something which to them sounds like crazy talk, they might assume that you're sick, harshly criticize you, and in turn can lead to a poor reputation. Whispering to yourself can be heard by you at a similar noise level as someone shouting in the distance, and you can feel bad because it sounds similar. You would feel bad if your self-talk isn't positive.
try not whispering to yourself in public places or where people can witness you. Keep it as private as possible. Be careful even uttering a few words yourself in public because it might upset someone. Pros and cons. Self-talk probably didn't hear you worry that you were good you. Refine and correct your beliefs. Say some things that need correcting, reassuring, and positive self-talk. Improve inner voice. Be careful talking to self. Be careful whispering to self. And be careful using your inner voice. Sometimes the inner voice is hard to hear with all the other louder noises, so raising your voice to whispering helps. A helpful fiction reminder of law, reward and punishment. Your guardian angel is an angel that, having known exactly what is happening to you throughout your life, is like a personal lawyer that will only ever defend your case to the rest of the world through spirit. Your guardian angel mainly works in the spirit realm to help you with things like finding the right job, the right home, the right friends, etc. Although this is a basic interpretation of what a guardian angel is, because there are usually for most people much more complex lessons and obstacles used by your guardian angel to help promote your case to the rest of the world and mainly spirit world. Your guardian angel or guardian spirit is with you during your entire life and afterlife. When you die, you will meet your guardian angel to review your life in its entire exact state to explore positives and negatives. There are endless good and bad consequences to your life, even for people who are short-lived. Once the evaluation of good and bad consequences is fulfilled, you are to receive your reward and or punishment. Strangely though, your guardian angel is defending your right to receive rewards during your life constantly, and most people do receive rewards and punishment during their lives, just not on the same scale of importance to those in the spirit realm. There is a sense of finality in life and death, so consequences for your actions are usually greater before and after your life. Spirit guides are often free traveling spirits, free from the constraints of the spirit world, to take up your cause, to help put your life in the right places and manipulate your life to their liking. If by some reason a spirit guide gains greater control in your life, there is often heavy responsibilities with greater rewards. Spirit guides are like a mentor or like coach, and people mostly have several during one life, changing around the time of significant events in their lives. Most of the time, the changing of spirit guides is a gradual process, but most often than not, your first spirit guide's work or impression on you is carried on throughout your entire life by any other spirit guides who take up your cause. Spirits. People will come across other spirits a lot in their lives, and most are taking up causes other than themselves, although spirits do get along and certainly work together when it's appropriate. People often mention evil spirits. Generally, evil spirits are misinterpreted spirits defending their cause because they are seriously threatened or disgusted by something or someone. The negative force of nature or evil is second to positive forces and is mainly used to help people understand, and does totally exist and operates of its own accord. For example, two men run the race. One comes first, understood to be ideal, and one comes second, understood to be less than ideal. So the negative force is mainly with the man who came second in the race, so the man can understand he needs to improve himself to come first in the race. Evil is intended to be used to help people understand. When evil is used in a bad way, it's simply judged as such and punishment is ordered. People can rely on offensive talk as a coping strategy. It can be seen as something similar to a drug addiction with negative side effects. Explaining addiction and for substance misuse further, counseling issues for substance misuse. I will try to determine whether substance abuse is a physiological or psychological phenomenon. I will argue for both physiological and psychological aspects of substance dependence and draw my own conclusion at which I believe is the most accountable for substance dependence. The definition of dependence includes both psychological dependence and physical dependence. Psychological dependence, or habituation, emphasizes the substance-seeking activities and craving for the substance, and physical dependence emphasizes the physiological effects of multiple episodes of substance use and includes the presence of tolerance or withdrawal symptoms. It is important that counselors discern the client's type of dependence. Dependence can be physiological, psychological, or a combination of both. Physiological aspects of substance dependence. With physiological dependence, there is evidence of tolerance or withdrawal. Without physiological dependence, there is no evidence of tolerance or withdrawal. But a pattern of compulsive use exists, refers to physical dependence as a state in which the presence of the drug is essential to normal physiological functioning. The symptoms of physical withdrawal are constant across individuals, independent of setting. Dependence
or neuroadaptation, occurs when the body requires a substance for its normal functioning. Dependence has a physiological component, as the cells of the body adapt to repeated exposure to the drug, and then require the substance to attain homeostasis. Joint, 1998. The person who has developed dependence upon the substance may experience withdrawal upon ceasing use. Withdrawal often involves symptoms that are somehow opposite to the effect of the substance itself, but may also pose risks to the individual, as in the case of alcohol, where withdrawal can potentially be life-threatening. Tolerance is a separate, but related, issue. The build-up of tolerance to a substance means that higher doses are required to achieve the same effect. Tolerance for a drug may be completely independent of the drug's ability to produce physical dependence. There is no fully acceptable explanation for physical dependence. It is thought to be associated with central nervous system depressants, although the distinction between depressants and stimulants is not as clear as it was thought to be. Physical dependence manifests itself by the signs and symptoms of abstinence when the drug is withdrawn. Small levels of the central nervous system appear to be involved, but a classic feature of physical dependence is the abstinence or withdrawal syndrome. If the addict is abruptly deprived of a drug upon which the body has physical dependence, there will ensue a set of reactions, the intensity of which will depend on the amount and length of time that the drug has been used. I feel that it's possible that the physiological component of substance dependence keeps some people dependent when the psychological need is not there, is no longer involved, or at times it's not involved. Psychological aspects of substance dependence. Psychological dependence describes the state in which the drug use is essential to normal psychological functioning. It can be produced by any drug, and indeed by a variety of factors. Psychological withdrawal symptoms vary with individuals, but consists of craving and behavior directed at getting the drug. Refers to a drug addict as someone whose drug usage has become a major focus of their existence. Dependence also includes a psychological component whereby the person misses their drug of choice without any neuroadaptation having occurred. It is common for people to develop a strong psychological dependence on a substance, whether there is physical dependence or not. Psychological dependence refers to the subjective belief that the person needs the substance to cope with particular experiences or feelings. For example, one person may believe they need to drink alcohol before they can feel comfortable at social events, while another may feel they cannot unwind after work without smoking marijuana. Typically, psychological dependence relates to the perceived need to use substances to cope with emotional states, such as anxiety, anger, depression, guilt and boredom. Several explanations have been advanced to account for the psychological dependence on drugs, but as there is no one entity called addiction, so there is no one picture of the drug user. The great majority of addicts display defects in personality. Several legitimate motives of man can be fulfilled by the use of drugs. There is the relief of anxiety, the seeking of elation, the avoidance of depression, and the relief of pain. For these purposes, the several potent drugs are equivalent, but they do differ in the complications that ensue. Should the user develop physical dependence,

For these purposes, the several potent drugs are equivalent, but they do differ in the complications that ensue. Should the user develop physical dependence, euphoric effects become difficult to attain, and the continued use of the drug is apt to be aimed primarily at preventing withdrawal symptoms. I believe with substance dependence, often but not always, the psychological dependence happens first, substance seeking and craving, and leads to physiological dependence, tolerance, and withdrawal symptoms. So both physiological and psychological aspects are responsible for substance dependence, and it's mainly a combination of both that accounts for substance dependence. However, I believe there's more to be said for the psychological aspect of substance dependence, because that's where I believe most help is needed, even if the physiological dependence is dominant in the overall substance dependence problem. But through the theory I have on substance dependence, it's safe to say that whether substance dependence is a psychological or physiological phenomenon, that depends on the individual circumstances and varies between individuals. If I had to choose between psychological dependence and physiological dependence, I still believe that the psychological component of substance dependence and its usual greater input in intervention/treatment says to me that substance dependence is mainly a psychological phenomenon. Recently, the most widely accepted treatment options have expanded to incorporate approaches based on psychological principles of behavior change, such as cognitive behavioral therapy and motivational interviewing. The only way I can say that substance dependence is a psychological phenomenon is to argue that it is the most common dominant component in substance dependence. Although it could be hard to conclude that either the psychological or physiological component is the dominant feature of in all cases of substance dependence with the theory I have, I personally feel that physiological dependence is inevitable in most substance dependence cases, but the psychological dependence component I believe is as equally or more involved, and the use of psychology, theory and practices I believe involved in or touches on nearly all interventions and treatments, even if it's communicating with a G.P. Another example is where people with substance dependence seek out support/help for their substance dependence problem that includes pharmacotherapies. Then I believe that psychologists, or psychology, theory and psychiatrists would be involved in the development of the drug, etc. Another example, if a person who is substance dependent and solely physiological dependent, then it's likely psychology would be involved in the treatment, if not even directly. Because the person's mind, mental state and processes are involved, and they are involved in all substance dependence cases. So maybe substance dependence is a psychological phenomenon. At least I believe the psychology component is more accountable than the physiological component in substance dependence. Maybe the psychological component is more specifically targeted in treatment because of its complexity and greater importance than maintaining abstinence. One of the primary components of alcohol addiction is the person's belief that alcohol provides value to them. This value can come from any of a large selection of sources, including belief that it improves their ability to socialize, belief that it helps them handle pressure, desire for a state of calm and well-being brought on by alcohol consumption, peer pressure, or fear of alienation if the person does not drink, desire to conform, sense of superiority from ability to handle extreme intoxication, sense of superiority from knowledge of alcoholic drinks. These effects all contribute to a person's impression of the beneficial effects of alcohol in his/her life, and may result in a denial of the negative effects. It is important to recognize that many of these benefits can be real, not imagined. For instance, some people really are more enjoyable to be around when they're intoxicated, and alcohol really does help some people handle stress better. Alcoholism becomes a problem when the negative effects exceed the positive ones, although for a typical alcoholic this point is reached very quickly. Because the person's mind, mental states, behaviors and processes are involved in substance dependence, most interventions can target specific areas that it changed and/or brought to the attention of the individual, can help the individual maintain abstinence, motivate them to change, help recover from relapse, or most treatments and interventions target subjects of psychology. An example of the psychological component being targeted in treatment: if your client is alcohol dependent, either Aconprazate or Naltrexone can be used to achieve abstinence or to prevent a return to heavy drinking. The effect of these medications is to reduce strong cravings for alcohol. Another medication, Disulfiram, is also used to achieve abstinence. It acts as a deterrent against further drinking by causing unpleasant side effects in combination of alcohol. Overall, from the information I have, the only conclusion I can reach is that substance dependence is both a physiological and a psychological phenomenon.

phenomenon. What I have concluded too is that maybe the psychological component is more involved, because regardless of the nature of the dependence, the individual's mind, mental states, behaviors and processes are involved, and the psychological component is, I believe, more featured in a targeted and treatment/intervention. I feel that psychology touches on all treatments for substance dependence, along with there being psychology-based treatments available. Grave accent. The book author retains sole copyright to his or her contributions.

0: suddenly it all came flooding back. 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Or what if it was real?
1: And the moon is full.

Yeah, I be wishing for someone that would die for me. Not tomorrow, maybe next week. Maybe by the time when I stop feeling weak. I want the cheesy walks by the sea. Take us to a crib by the trees. Dancing with the birds and the bees. I'm a beautiful mess. Don't leave me guessing, I guess. Half of this shit is a stretch, yeah. Yeah, I try to put it simple. Can you let me just

0: Yo, remember yo. Back on the Bully when cats used to harmonize like.
1: Yo,
0: my men and my women, don't forget about the dean. This is not the most the king. Yo, it's about a thing. Yo.